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0: 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Well, number 7, Miami. Flex their muscles in their season opener with a 45-6 win on the road at Stanford. Thanks to a massive offensive night from Darian Mensah, 396 yards passing, 5 touchdowns. Malachi Toney, 229 yards receiving. He averaged 20 yards per catch. He had 11 catches in all. He was targeted 12 times, 3 touchdowns on the night for the sophomore Malachi Toney, who, yeah, popped the Heisman Trophy pose a couple of times in the first half, and rightfully so with his big performance tonight. We'll see if he can keep it up as the season moves on, as number 7 Miami improves to 1-0 on this season. The Stanford Cardinal fall to 1-1. Let's get you caught up on what's happening around college football on this Friday night. 2 other top 25 games will start in Norman, Oklahoma. Number 10 Oklahoma taking on UTEP. The Sooners and John Mateer looking to have a big season, but the Sooners getting it done via special teams early.
1: High driving punt, it's a good one. Satania toward the far sideline, no fair catch, fields it at the 13, turns it up, runs midfield, got away at the 20. Still on the run, 25, bounced it outside, 30, watch out, 40, 45, down the sidelines, what a block, 40, he tiptoes, Isaiah Satania, Peyton! No flags on the field!
0: Sooners radio with the call. Isaiah Satania officially 88 yards on the punt return. John Mateer, the engineer, 225 yards, 3 touchdowns, as number 10 Oklahoma shuts out UTEP 51-0 to win their season opener. But the Sooners next week got to travel to Ann Arbor to take on number 16 Michigan. At the Coliseum in Los Angeles, everybody wants to make a big deal about the crowd last week when it was 105 in L.A. and they were taking on San Jose State in a noon game in downtown L.A. Well, tonight, a Friday night affair in downtown Los Angeles. Number 14, USC, taking on Fresno State, and a performance they got.
2: This is 2nd-and-8 play, faking the handoff to Miller, winding up and throwing downfield all alone. Trent Mosley at the 40, 35 to the 30. One man to beat, steps inside, and he'll beat him to the 10, to the 5, and a touchdown, Trent Mosley. Touchdown, USC. He only had one guy out there to beat him, and that guy had no chance.
0: USC radio with the call. Jaden Maiava, 349 yards passing, 3 touchdowns. You just heard the touchdown pass to Trent Mosley, the freshman, who had 4 catches for 104 yards and 2 touchdowns. USC was up big. They took their foot off the gas in the third quarter as they went at 39-0 over Fresno State. USC now 2-0 on the season. They will play a host to Louisiana next Saturday in downtown Los Angeles before they kick off Big Ten play against Rutgers. Elsewhere on this Friday night, in East Lansing, a MAC Big Ten battle between Toledo and Michigan State. Toledo actually had the lead in the fourth quarter, but Michigan State comes back and wins it 30-20 over the Rockets. Cam Edwards had 98 yards and a touchdown. In Lawrence, Kansas taking on Long Island University, and the Jayhawks win it in a blowout 51-6. In West Lafayette, Purdue beats up on Indiana State 44-19. Ryan Brown, 317 yards passing and 3 touchdowns. Purdue has to travel to Wake Forest next week. And San Jose State gets their first win of the season with a 27-21 victory over Eastern Michigan. Off the field, mentioned it earlier, big news. The game of chicken between LSU and SEC conference appears to be over for now. After going back and forth in the courtroom for the last few weeks, all the way up till yesterday, over about player eligibility, guys who are granted a fifth year, were in NFL training camps and set to come back and play college football. LSU had 2 of them. Lane Kiffin said if they were eligible, he'd put them on the roster. Well, LSU has decided not to add Taquan Wright and Xavier Harris to the team's roster for their season opener against Clemson tomorrow. The SEC had threatened sanctions, fines, suspensions, if LSU disobeyed their ruling. Looks like Lane Kiffin and LSU, after a long game of chicken, have said, all right, we won't add him to our roster. Well, tonight, Miami, a winner over the Stanford Cardinal, 45-26. Darian Mensah, the former Duke quarterback, transferred to Miami, getting paid a lot of money to quarterback at the U. And the first drive of the game for the Hurricane, money well spent.
3: Two receivers each side. Flexure to Mensah's left hip. He's ready for the snap, and he takes a shoulder high. Front side pressure coming. Tony throws. Deep downfield is caught. Touchdown, Miami! Malachi Tony got behind the coverage and made the easy catch as Mensah beat the blitz with a brilliant throw.
0: 23 yards, Darian Mensah to Malachi Tony, wide open. Touchdown on four plays to take a 7-0 lead. Miami had a 14-3 lead after the first quarter. They're a 28-3 at the half. In the third quarter, it was more of the U and Mensah.
3: Back to throw. Mensah, clean pocket, wants it all. Shoots it downfield, caught. Touchdown, Miami! The picture-perfect post route by Cooper Barkate beat the coverage, and the Canes are back in the end zone. Second half, same as the first, and the Miami Hurricanes take a 34-6 lead.
0: Cooper Barkate, another transfer from Duke. He had 1,000 yards receiving. Comes with Mensah to Miami. 34-yard touchdown catch and run. 7 plays, 75-yard drive. Miami was up 35-6, and they weren't done. They get the ball back midway through the third quarter. Darian Mensah again. Could he find Malachi Tony?
3: As Mensah takes the snap, clean pocket, deep throw, aiming for Tony. He's got it again! 10-5! Touchdown, Miami! Malachi Tony! Any questions? 41-6.
0: Nope. No answers, no questions here. We all know Malachi Tony is really good. The super sophomore, 47-yard touchdown catch and run, 8 plays, 87 yards. Miami scored basically whenever they wanted tonight. They kicked a field goal in the fourth quarter, and they win it 45-6. The offensive numbers completely in their favor. 549 yards of total offense, 27 first downs. They held the ball for almost 31 minutes. Individually, Darian Mensah, 26-29, 396 yards and 5 touchdowns. Didn't even play in the fourth quarter. Mark Fletcher Jr., light load, carrying the football, 13 carries for 40 yards. Tremar Brown had a touchdown run. Miami combined 32 carries, 121 yards at the score. Malachi Tony, keep an eye on the Heisman and this young man. 11 catches, 229 yards, 3 touchdowns. He was electric last year in their run to the national championship game, and he picked up right where he left off as Miami tonight absolutely flexed their muscles offensively with a 45-6 win over the Stanford Cardinal. Coming up, we'll get you the moment of the game and wrap things up. I'm Tim Case. 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
3: Goal from the 2.5. Tony, the low man, split out wide to left, high snap, and a quick throw left side, caught, touchdown Miami! Tony has done it again! His second touchdown grab of the evening, and the Canes going up and down the field. It's 13-3.
0: Malachi Tony striking the Heisman pose a couple of times, finding the end zone tonight. 11 catches for 229 yards, 3 touchdowns on 12 targets. A career high for Tony, a new school record at Miami for the most receiving yards in a single game as number 7 Miami knocks off Stanford 45-6. Tim Cates back with you one final time as Miami kicks off the season with a win. They're now 1-0. They're 1-0 in the ACC as this was a conference game to start off their 2026 season. Stanford, after a win over Hawaii last week in their season opener, now 1-1, 0-1 in ACC play. Darian Mensah, 26-29, 396 yards, and count them, 5 touchdown passes. Up next for Stanford, a bye week, and then they travel to Durham to take on Duke on the 19th. Miami, they'll have their home opener next Thursday night as they take on Florida A&M, the Rattlers, as they then get their season going. It should be a big one for Miami, looking to get back into the college football playoffs and duplicate what they did last year, get to the college football championship game, where they were just an interception away from possibly beating Indiana, who are the defending national champs. So a pretty strong performance for Miami in the offense under new quarterback Darian Mensah, the Duke transfer, living up to the hype, and Malachi Tony off to a great sophomore season. All right, that's going to do it for our broadcast. Tonight's presentation of the College Football Game of the Week on Compass Media Networks has been sponsored by GoodRx, NHTSA, Skechers, USPS Ground Advantage, and by Progressive Insurance. The final score, number 7, Miami 45, Stanford 6. I'd like to thank our crew for all their hard work this evening. Studio coordinators, the one and only Art Martinez, engineer Raul Les, statistician Alan Brown, the spotter Eric Engel, the studio engineer is Brian Clark, the general manager of Compass Media Network Sports is Rob Blum, and the executive producer is Tyler Brewer. Don't forget, there's plenty more great college football action coming up next Saturday. It's a battle for the Cy Hawk Trophy in the state of Iowa. The 22nd ranked Iowa Hawkeyes host the Iowa State Cyclones. 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Once again, our final score, Miami 45, Stanford 6. Now for Chad Brown and Troy Clarity, I'm Tim Cates. 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

0: joining the Phillies against the Giants on April 30th. They're the fifth team to walk off both games of a doubleheader in the wild card era since 1994, and Cleveland remaining a game ahead of the Blue Jays for the third AL wild card spot. Big Friday news out of the WNBA. Kathy Engelbert retiring as league commissioner at the end of the calendar year will be effective as of December 31st. ESPN's Stephen A. Smith says it was time for her to go.
1: Wishing nothing but the best. She helped negotiate the latest collective bargaining agreement. Kudos to her. But as Nafisha Calder said last year, she questioned the leadership, accused it of being negligent, said they had the worst leadership in the world, and she had the support of a vast majority of the players. And then one controversy after another came up, and Kathy Engelbert appeared to be reactive as opposed to proactive in terms of warding off some of the negative hostility and momentum aimed in players' directions, which is something that they lamented. I think it's very, very wise for her to retire. I thought she was ill-equipped to handle the oncoming microscope that the WNBA, you know, had developed, and I think that they do need new leadership.
0: Yeah, a lot to sort out for the WNBA. Next commissioner will be the sixth leader of the WNBA in its 30th season. Barring a change in leadership structure, the commissioner would continue to report to NBA Commissioner Adam Silver. Engelbert insisted that this decision to leave was solely hers and that she did not feel any pressure to step down, but hard to ignore the effect that those CBA negotiations drew a ton of criticism and all that went in to a busy couple of months for Kathy Engelbert. Up next, Cy Young Showdown in Philly, San Diego walk-off, and college football returns. 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
0: Anybody who helps us win, we take them.
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2: 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College football is here. 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
16: I'm Chad Ryder. It's week one in college football. Three games in the top 25 last night, including the Hurricanes cruising out west.
17: Mensa, I told you it was right side, looking to throw, looking down the field. Let's it fly for Tony. Got him on the run. Here we go. He's at the five, and he's into the end zone for Miami.

0: for a spot in the postseason. 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
10: Good morning, everybody. 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Kip Kiefer in the studio with David Sears, our extraordinaire producer in so many different aspects of what we're doing. Great to have him here. And no lineup would be complete. We're not breaking in any kind of professional talent or freshman phenoms. We've got the veteran crew. You're back

0: backbone of information for the last almost 11 years now here in Birmingham. Kip Kiefer, David Sears, and the First Lady of SEC football, Terry Quillian. Terry, it is game time, and it is really game time.
1: Woohoo! It is finally here. We have a Saturday with big time SEC football happening. Some of the SEC games are not exactly marquee ones, but the SEC teams are playing and we are ready for it, Kip. I am so ready for actual games. And I've looked at my schedule for today. There is a game starting with Alabama at 11 o'clock all the way through the nighttime to be watching every second of the day, just the way I love it.
0: Yep, we definitely commit to that every Saturday during the season because Terry and I take very seriously our responsibility to not just come on here and listen to what your thoughts are, but, you know, Terry, it's kind of a sacred quest every Saturday for us to watch as many SEC games and as many SEC teams as humanly possible.
1: Absolutely, and it's fun. I love doing it. Okay, I have to get something off my chest. I was listening to that show that is on Jocks before us, and steam started coming out of my ears. I mean, the guys doing the show clearly are not from the South. You can tell that.
0: No, they're talking about the Cleveland Guardians on SEC football day. I mean, come on, man.
1: I know, come on. But here's the thing they said that really got me going. And I know a lot of Alabama fans that are going to be in the heat may disagree with me on this. However, they were opining, Kip, that on a day when it's hot, if your team is ahead, it is totally fine to leave the game at the half.
0: Oh, good grief.
1: What?
0: Why go to the game to start with?
1: Why go to the game to start with? Kirby Smart this week was talking about, hey, our players are practicing in 105-degree heat with 25 pounds of pads on, running up and down the field. And then he challenged the media. He was like, can you do that? You want to do that? And all I could think about was, our players are going to be out there playing and sweating in the heat for the whole game. But the fans should just leave at halftime if it's hot. That's not the SEC standard. Now, it's one thing. Y'all don't start lighting up the phone lines with this. If you've got a medical condition or, you know, you've got an older relative with you, I totally get it. But for everybody that is young, healthy, and able-bodied, go up onto the concourse and cool off in the shade if you need to, and come back into the stands. Our team's still on the field. That, Kip, was just driving me crazy.
2: And Terry, the SEC schools have started doing this now where they set up massive hydration stations where they give you free water, free ice water to try to keep you cold. I remember in Tuscaloosa, at basically every tunnel entrance, there's a giant, it looks basically like a trough, and I'm pretty sure it is, but it's like what they would do for cows, except there's ice water in it, and they give you a cup. You can just drink and stay hydrated that way. So there really is, unless you have a medical condition or you've got like a four-year-old who's just being a pain in the butt because it's too hot, right, there really is no reason for you to not stay through and be there with your team because – Like you said, they're wearing 25 pounds of pads and running and hitting each other. You're just sitting there cheering.
1: Exactly. So, David, as a player, how would it make you feel if you're out there sweating and giving it your all and you look up and the stands are 70% empty?
2: You're not happy. You try to focus on the field, but, I mean, the way I was raised was you stay till the end of the game regardless.
1: Me too.
2: There was only one game we left early, and that was because my sister and I were sick. Otherwise, we stayed to the end, and we suffered with them. The 2000 Iron Bowl, when it was sleeting the whole time, Alabama lost 9-0. We stayed to the very bitter end. The 1998 Music City Bowl, when Alabama stank and Michael Vick ran all over us, but it was below freezing the entire game, we stayed to the very end. We don't leave because you don't want your players who, if they're getting blown out, to look back and see that their fans have abandoned them.
1: Exactly. I can remember Kip and David being at a game a long time ago. I was a big Denver Broncos fan, and I was at Broncos versus, at the time, Oakland Raiders, bitter enemies, right? And a member of our family was a big Raiders fan, and the Raiders were slaughtering the Broncos. It was sleeting. It was snowing. The temperature was absolutely frigid. We stayed until the last play of the game because the players are still there. So the fans are supposed to be still there. David, that's the way I was brought up as well. And I just don't think most SEC fans' mentality is, oh, if we're ahead at halftime, we're just going to leave. There's something better to do. What is there better to do than to watch your team kill another team? That sounds like a perfect afternoon to me.
2: Great. I mean, I agree 100%. You stay to the end. And if your team is whooping them up, you stay in there because you may be able to see some future stars that you'll say.
1: Yes.
2: I remember, was it 2010 when Alabama was playing Mississippi State and young A.J. McCarron comes in.
1: Whoa.
2: And he leads a touchdown drive, but he screwed something up and Saban just and smacked him on the butt. And that became like highlight reel for the next year, the 2011 season, him just getting smacked on the butt by Saban trying to drive through a point.
1: And you wanted to be there for it. You're glad you were there for it. You don't want to leave for that. Kip, what's your vote on this matter?
0: I think there should be, when you apply for your tickets, there should be a box you have to check. I am not a candy ass. Or they're going to deny your access to the game. That's how I feel about it.
1: Oh, I know. It's such a thing. I can remember Saban talking about this. Kirby has talked about this. Again, 25 pounds of pads and they're out there. Fans, you can be there. What I find really upsetting is if the game was sold out and you're leaving early. There's another fan who would have stayed till the end of that game.
0: Desperately would like to have that ticket. I remember this was an issue, guys, a couple of years ago. Saban, in his press conference, which was always very well thought out, on Monday morning excoriated the Alabama fans for bailing out in the middle of the third quarter in a game. I don't remember, a couple of years ago. It was against a cupcake team.
1: Yes.
0: But he just said, look, he was basically telling me, you've got a responsibility to support this team. That's what they count on. And he got a lot of blowback for that. But you know, I vote with Saban and Kirby Smart. You know, these guys work hard. And if you're fans of that team, you should be there through thick and thin, no matter what the conditions are.
1: I just found that unbelievable when I was listening to it. Stay at the game. Okay, I'm thinking of it. There was this one CU game that my husband was at, and he was a guest of somebody else. I was watching the game on TV. This really drives me crazy. This guy decided to leave in the fourth quarter to beat the traffic. Okay, first of all, the traffic in Boulder is not that big a deal. We are not talking Tuscaloosa to Birmingham level traffic, right? He's got to leave to beat the traffic. And of course, the biggest action in the whole game happened in those last 5 minutes, and CU roared back from a huge deficit to win the game. And all I could think of was, that's what you get for leaving.
0: Yep.
1: My husband was like, well, but he was leaving. I had to leave. I was like, seriously? All you had to do was text me and I would have come and picked you up after the game. It might have been 30 minutes after the game when I could get there, but I would have come and got you. You didn't have to leave in the fourth quarter. Nobody has to leave unless you're physically ill or your child is ill.
0: Yep.
1: That's the only reason to leave.
0: I agree. 205-834-9450. If you are pumped up for SEC football today, we are right with you. And I'm ready to start talking football. We have to deal with the one issue that I don't want to deal with extensively today. But late last night, I'd laid down, but I kept my TV on because I knew the news had to break before midnight. The Evel Knievel of college football, Lane Kiffin, a.k.a. Evel Knievel, sitting on his bike on the on the very top, Terry, of Snake River Canyon, getting ready to make that jump. Talk about bailing out. He bailed out, switched off the bike, and called it quits. LSU blinked. We talked about it extensively last week and all this week. But if you are just waking up this morning, LSU is not going to roster the two players, Wright and Harris, today for their game because the implications and the penalties and the risk is far, far greater than any reward that we're going to get. And finally, somebody talks some sense into those folks down there, the dynamic duo of Landry and Lane, and LSU is not going to put those guys on the roster today.
1: My favorite quote was from Tom Mars, and I have been y'all spamming Kip with Tom Mars quotes this whole week. And
0: he's been great.
1: He's an attorney who specializes in these things. Like him or hate him, he knows what he's doing. We have all these keyboard warriors who are not lawyers, know nothing about the legal situation, spouting off, I preferred to listen to people who actually understood the law. I have to give Clay Travis credit. He's an attorney. He would actually read the whole filings. But at any rate, last night, Tom Mars said, LSU putting Wright and Harris on their roster would be like flying into Singapore with 15 grams of heroin in your luggage, knowing you could get the death penalty, but deciding, hey, it's worth the risk. That was the perfect assessment. Now, what Lane did, he's hedging his bets. Both of those guys are enrolled at LSU, and he's below the 105 roster cap. So
0: Two below.
1: Yeah. If things happen to break their way later, he can add them. But, I mean, here's the thing that was ridiculous about the whole thing. Xavier Harris never practiced. He didn't practice at all. You're going to play a player who's a defensive tackle who hasn't practiced with that team? And Daquan Wright, the tight end, practiced two times.
0: Twice, yeah. Mm-hmm.
1: Seriously, what were the odds of those two guys playing in this game?
0: Well, just the fact that they were at Ole Miss last year, that's not a coincidence either, that they were the two players that were mentioned in all of this. And the other one, the third one, Pyburn, who got picked up on waivers by Kansas City. So he became, he was out, but he was an LSU player from a year ago.
1: He was actually LSU,
0: It wasn't like that they were getting a bunch of guys that they didn't hadn't been in the system before. They weren't interested in any of these other guys that were floating around that you hear a few names being mentioned. Now, these were two Ole Miss and an LSU player because they could plug them right in, but the evil plan, came apart when finally somebody talked some sense into them and said, you know, this thing has got all bad and very little good, because these guys were not the kind of players that were going to tilt the scales completely in their favor. The risk, once again, was just so much greater than the possible reward. And they finally had the sense to call it off, but it makes them look like complete buffoons to me, Terry, that they've put us, everybody in college football world, this ridiculous showdown when they were going to blink at the end, just was a colossal waste of time. And I still think, and I want to get our agent Confidential to talk to us about this, because I think Kiffin still has a lot of exposure. I think they got to pay these players every nickel what they promised them, or they're going to go public and say, we were heavily recruited to come here, and then Lane Kiffin's going to be in a world of hurt, because that's a blatant violation of established rules.
1: And here's the thing. By the way, we have Mike Holding. We're going to have him on really soon, right next. But here's the thing. Lane claiming he didn't reach out to these two Ole Miss guys. Come on, man.
0: And obviously the SEC has information that he did just that, because that was in as you mentioned, Clay Travis.
1: In their court filing.
0: Yes, exactly. There's a provision in there where they're going to offer proof that Lane Kiffin physically went and recruited these guys knowing that it was a blatant rule violation.
1: Unbelievable. Well, okay, you mentioned him. We've got him on the line. I want to know what our friend Mike Shadron, the author of Agent Confidential, thinks about all this. Good morning, Mike.
3: Hey, good morning, Kip and Terry. It's really good to hear from you. And you know what? We're going to all the day and play some football. So we'll talk a little business, but I cannot be more excited about that. And I'm kind of guessing that your callers don't want to hear a guy pretend to be a lawyer and want to talk about football. So I want to be respectful of everybody's time, but just wanted to step back for just a second and say, you know, we started this going back and forth back in May, and it's been a real heck of a ride. So I really love being part of Game Time. So thanks to both of you for allowing me to be a small part of the show. It's just, it's really an honor and a blessing. And I just really do appreciate that.
0: Well,
1: we love having you on, Mike.
0: Exactly. I'll second that emotion. You are outstanding. And so what are your thoughts here after all this ridiculous waste of time that we've all endured and all the speculation, all the legalese? Give us your view from 30,000 feet here.
3: You know, I was refreshing Twitter or X like it was last November with Lane looking at Zillow on, you know, houses in Florida all week and trying to see. But I took a step back from it, y'all, and I feel like LSU is the example, but we keep coming back to governance is the story here. You know, the NCAA makes a rule. The SEC makes a rule. A school challenges you. The judge weighs in. State courts, federal courts, another lawsuit. And that's litigation. That's not governance. So my point is sports should be the backstop, not the operating system. And we can't keep running the sport one, you know, restraining order, one injunction in a courtroom at a time. So that's what I think we have to get through. This is just one example of the bigger picture of the utter lack of governance and who is in charge here. And until we solve that, we're going to be running the sport in courtrooms.
1: Well, and it seems so ridiculous because we have one district court rules this, then another one somewhere else rules this. Then the SEC, and I think they're right to do it, files a lawsuit against LSU. And guess what? That lawsuit's filed in Alabama, where the SEC headquarters are. Shocking. The thing that makes me upset at Lane, so Kipia, temporarily, these two guys aren't playing. What I don't like is the floodgates that it's potentially opened to an entire football season of litigation with these and other players. That is absolutely not what we want. Just play the dang games. That's what we want. Yeah.
3: 100%. And again, you know, we've been talking about this since May, and that, you know, college football may be the only billion-dollar business that nobody knows who the CEO is. And until we get some governance, and I don't think Congress is the answer here, y'all.
0: No, I mean, absolutely not.
3: Even if the bill gets through the Senate, there is no way in its current form that the Protect College Sports Act gets through the House with the opposition of the AFL-CIO and the Black Congressional Caucus. It simply will not get through. So this could go on a very long time, and nobody's even talking about that this is a mid-year election cycle. You know, those people are running for re-election. They're going to be very careful with what they do. So to me, it's just insane. And, you know, I think Lane embraces the role of the villain. You know, Terry, I said last week that he has plausible deniability and all this stuff. His fingerprints are all over this court.
1: Do you know his quote about that, Mike? He has a quote that this is it. If you want to win at the highest level, you have to become a villain in somebody else's story. That is complete and utter BS. Let me ask you this. Was Lou Holtz a villain in somebody else's story? Seems to me he won at the highest level. Let's see. Nick Saban. People might have been afraid of him, but hard to paint, you know, really paint him as a villain in somebody else's story. And Kirby Smart has never embraced the villain in somebody else's story kind of a narrative. And yet Lane, as a head coach, has not won any national championships, and Kirby's won two. So what an absurd, narcissistic quote by Lane.
3: Yeah, it was. And, you know, I almost threw up when I saw the press conference where he said, you know, you may not believe it, but I'm fully here for the players. That's my
1: is
3: for the players.
1: Yeah, it's not about me. I'm just doing what's right for the players. Oh, good God.
3: Exactly. So, you know, I think the guy is enjoying every second of this. I think he
1: relishes
0: the role. He's in the spotlight. That's what he wants. He doesn't care. Mm-hmm. He'll take any role in that. Terry, also, you and I talked briefly last night about this, but, you know, get Mike's thoughts, and I'll let you tell the story. But, you know, Lane coming out with the defense that this isn't him. This is what his team wants.
1: Yeah, and it's sort of ridiculous to me, Mike, that he's saying, well, the LSU Players Council met and they voted that they wanted these players on the team. Okay, so we're going to have the inmates running the asylum. No offense to college football players, but since when does a head coach abdicate major decision-making to 18 to 21-year-olds on the team?
0: And say it's that's not, ridiculous. And his point was, it's not me, it's the players that want these guys on the team.
1: It's the players. And then they trot out as a spokesperson. And, you know, I love the kid, but trotting out the guy who's great at media days, who is dating Lane Kiffin's daughter and has dinner at Lane Kiffin's house all the time as the spokesperson for the LSU players. Oh, yes, this is what we want. How stupid does Lane think the rest of us are? Seriously.
3: I think he really believes we are. And I keep thinking of the great quote from the outlaw Josie Wales. Remember the guy said, you know, don't pee on my leg and tell me it's raining.
2: Yeah, exactly.
3: That's what I kept thinking about when Lane was up there talking. And, you know, Saban had a players leadership council, and they dealt with stuff like, okay, discipline for a player, you know, internal issues like that. They did not make program decisions. And I don't think they made program decisions now. I think that was just another example of him saying, I'm here for the good of the team and the players. You know, and what are the players going to say? They know Lane's going to do it anyway. So they might as well play along.
0: Yeah.
1: Well, and it's not fair, too, because a lot of those players were at Ole Miss with Wright and Harris. So they're their friends. I mean, the whole thing is ludicrous. I mean, that complete abdication of responsibility is just astonishing to me.
3: It's just nuts. I posted late last night, if you guys saw this tonight, I did a fake group text string of all the SEC schools in Sankey about all of this and just really had some fun with it where they're like, you know, what in the world is going on here? And what all the comments said, and one of them was Tennessee said, we told you about Lane, and then Ole Miss said, yes, we did too. And Alabama said, ditto. And, you know, but it's Lane being Lane. So, you know, I'm just really kind of sick of seeing his picture on and, you know, and Pete Thamel fly from the courthouse in Baton Rouge. I mean, that's why I'm just so ready to see some football, but this ain't going away, y'all.
0: I know. I mean,
3: this will continue on.
0: Well, I've got a new name for the home of the LSU Tigers. From now on, in my vernacular, and it will never change, it is Baton Rouge is what I'm calling it from now on.
3: You know it is. And, you know, and it's one of the great environments in all of football.
0: Absolutely.
3: I mean, I've been to a bunch of night games there and just love it there. And so I sort of hate to see all this stuff. But you're going to get what you get. And when you hired Lane, you know that's the case. I mean, just ask Al Davis, Tennessee, USC, Alabama, and Ole Miss. What happens? Because it's going to end badly at some point. But he's their villain now. But, I just hate this whole thing. I'm ready for us to get some sort of governance in place to where we can talk about the game and not so much, you know, who's in charge and all this positioning going on behind the scenes. I mean, they had Greg Sankey on the stand for 3 hours and apparently just obliterated him on the stand. So, you know, it's just time to put that away and come up with something, people being in charge. And this is my lane, y'all. I like this, but yeah, I'm ready for some football too.
0: And the whole American judicial system has got to be completely reformed because Terry brought it up to me a couple of weeks ago, and I remembered in 2021 there was a landmark case in the Supreme Court, Alston, mm-hmm. against the NCAA, where they didn't rule for either side. They said, but the ruling by the Supreme Court was the conferences have the ability to impose the rules and regulations that govern their operations and have the ability to issue punitive violation action if those things are not adhered to. It's the Supreme Court. So how does some podunk judge in Louisiana issue a ruling that supersedes what the Supreme Court of the land has said?
1: I know, guys.
3: Did you see the picture of the judge with his arm around one of the assistant coaches? I mean, he's a season ticket holder at LSU.
1: Oh, so my God.
3: Fascinating. Yeah.
1: Oh, my goodness. Mike, thank you so much for kicking us off. We love having you on. Y'all, if you haven't read Agent Confidential, get yourself to Amazon and buy a copy of it. I read it in 2 days. It is absolutely spellbinding. And, Mike, we so appreciate having you here. Thank you so much. So grateful to have Mike
0: absolutely
1: with us.
0: Absolutely. What a resource.
1: Today. It is great. Hey, we've got Dylan from Jasper to kick off our callers here talking about Bama week one. We get to talk some football. How is the dirtiest player in the game this morning?
0: Just 2.5 hours before kickoff.
4: Oh, yeah. I'm about to go get some food, put on the smoker and everything. But, you know, y'all was talking about going to the games earlier and staying through the whole games. I'm just going to be honest with y'all. I got offered free tickets the other day, and I turned them down.
1: But see, that's fine.
4: You know, I didn't want to go from the dirtiest player in the game to the sweatiest player in the game.
1: Well, and that's perfectly fair. There's nothing wrong with saying this is not game time temperatures that are going to work for me. I can respect that.
0: Or an
1: opponent. Because they can give those tickets to somebody else, you know. That's different than going for one quarter and then going, yeah, this is too hot. I knew it. I'm going to leave now. You know, it's different. Totally different.
4: I ain't going to lie. I hope it doesn't look like USC Stadium last week. But,
0: oh, boy.
4: But man, look, it's hot. But anyway. But man, hey, I'm fired up. I'm ready, dude. I'm ready to see some pads popping and see some SEC football, and
1: what do you want to see from the game today? What's the most important thing? What are you looking for that you want to see from the Tide?
4: I don't want to see us burning through all three timeouts on the first drive. I want to actually see our pre-snap be more efficient. I want to get to the line, fire the play off and everything, and actually be efficient that way right there. And I think that's what costed us last year, especially in the run game, is because a lot of pre-snap deficiencies right there. But you know, that's one thing I want to see, and I want to see the actual offensive line fire off the damn football and get a hat on the hat and drive some people in the ground. That's what I want to see. That's what I've been missing. If Alabama is going to have any opportunity this year, they're going to have to get the running game established. They're going to have to be consistent in the running game. And, you know, defense, I'm not so much worried about. You know, Alabama is always going to have that great defense and defensive line, that front seven and everything. We got a great back end. But look, we've got to be efficient on offense. We've got to give Keelan Russell a chance where we could ruin his career if we do not protect him. It is 110. That is 110% right there. If we got a new offensive line coach, let's see what we can do this year. We're not as heavy up front on the offensive line, so that means we can block out space and actually run your buck sweeps or, you know.
0: Actually pull a guard?
4: And everything. Yeah,
0: good grief.
4: Yeah, actually pull a damn guard, yes.
0: Because they did none of that last year. They just stood there at the snap and didn't fire off and didn't move. It was painful to watch. So that I think everybody is on board with what you're saying, Dylan. We had Terry and I actually guested on a East Carolina podcast that's very popular for that program on their broadcast network on Wednesday night, and they identified this is maybe going to be a test for the Alabama line because these guys, you know, being very realistic about their chances, but said the strength of our team is our defensive front. So maybe this is a good audition and just to see if the Alabama offensive line has made progress because they consider the strength of their team, their defensive front, group.
4: But and here's one thing I do want to see out of DeBoer this year. I want him to be able to see if we're going to be able to take one game at a time, that we're that it is, you know, not looking ahead, not satisfied because you beat George's ass by so much at halftime, and you know, we win a big game. I want to see some consistency. I want to see the unsatisfaction going in from each game until we get our goals accomplished. Mm-hmm. That's what I want to see.
0: Well, that was kind of the Nick Saban formula, if you guys remember. Nick Saban probably liked better when Alabama won, but he had things to criticize and fix. That's when he was happiest, because then he could still, mm-hmm. you know, have a team that didn't get comfortable with their own W. But, you know, okay, well, because that, if you remember his post-game conferences, Terry, you were all over these his entire career at Alabama, where Saban would come out and go, yeah, we won the game, but we got so much to fix. Our defensive front was terrible. You know, we did this, we did that. You don't get that much out of this coaching staff, and I think that's a very valid point, Dylan, that you want to still have things that you can fix and tinker with. But you just got to see progress as you're an Alabama fan this year, because this is not the standard everybody's used to. I think the jury's still out on DeBoer. I'm not going to declare him a success or failure. I don't think we have enough evidence yet. But this is when the proof needs to start to materialize, in my opinion. They need to have a solid first game today and give everybody a sense of assurance that the adjustments are being made to go in the right direction.
4: This is the season right here. If you're gonna put them to the test, if you're gonna put Courtney Morgan to the test with the talent that he's brought in, and DeBoer's developing skills, if they've somewhat developed, this is the deal right here. If we go 10-2 this year, I believe Coach DeBoer deserves Coach of the Year. Now, if we go 7-5. I ain't gonna lie. I think there's gonna be a group with some pitchforks at his ass. But
0: wow.
4: I mean I ain't sugarcoating it. I mean that's the reality of it. And same thing with Kiffin and at LSU. And I'll be honest with you. If Auburn don't get bowl eligible this year, they're gonna be on Gose's ass, you know, big time. And that's one team I'm excited to see right there, is if they've gotten any better. Which hell, you ain't got to try too hard to be better than Hugh Freeze.
0: There's only one direction Auburn can go, and it's up, because I don't think they can get any lower than the last couple years under Freeze. Dirtiest player, always great to help kick us off on a Saturday. Get that smoker going, and hopefully you're going to be seeing your team smoking on the field at 11 o'clock this morning. Thanks for joining us.
1: Yeah, it's always great to have Dylan kicking us off. Well, last night, speaking of empty stadiums,
0: oh boy,
1: there was the Stanford versus Miami game. And the Stanford Stadium is small. It only seats like 54,400 people. It's a little stadium. Mm-hmm. The thing was still empty. And Kip, you had the most hilarious message to me last night, because I'm texting Kip, y'all, and saying, I couldn't believe how empty the Stanford Stadium is for this game. And Kip responds, well, when your logo is a tree, maybe it's pretty hard to drum up support. So, Kip, what Ashton and I did, Ashton's my daughter, y'all, she's here visiting me. What we did was we started Googling to see the Stanford mascot. Do you know what the Stanford mascot is?
0: Well, I know it used to be an Indian, and then it became a cardinal, and now it's a tree.
1: It's a tree! And there are pictures of all these, like, the mascot that they have dressed up on the sidelines looks like something out of an animated horror film. I mean, and then you see these Stanford fans in pictures dressed up like trees. The whole thing is awful. At any rate, it didn't work for them last night. They lost to Miami 45-6 with Malachi Toney setting all kinds of records in this. And guess who we have on the line who wants to talk about that game?
0: I imagine it's Bama hater, and I'm gonna gloat here a little bit because I said all summer Malachi Toney is the best player in the nation. And I think he demonstrated that last night. You hear Jeremiah Smith this, Jeremiah Smith that. I'll take Malachi Toney every day and twice on Sunday.
1: And he had 234 yards. Well, with that, welcome, Bama hater. It's got to be a good morning for you.
5: Hey, Kip, Terry, Saba, a.k.a. y'all say it with me.
0: This is David Sears today. Yeah, the tree came down. That's right.
5: Hey, Kip, before I talk about my Hurricanes, I want to talk about LSU. Now, from my understanding, are they going to be able to add players to the roster at a later date, or is it just over?
0: Yeah, he claims he's at 103. You can have 105 on the roster. So just coincidentally, there's two spots still available.
5: So how many players have been granted to come back and play? Because, you know, all I'm hearing is LSU, LSU, as if they're the only team in college football. How many other teams can players go back and play for?
0: Right now, I'm not aware of any professional players that are on any roster because every conference has now already officially condemned that practice. So there were quite a few names around, but Terry, unless I'm mistaken, I don't think there's any pro players rostered on opening day college lineups today.
1: I don't know. I honestly don't know the answer to that. I do know that if LSU was able to prevail in this, it's going to be a storm on them, which, you know, there are a lot of folks getting really tired of everything going on in college football. This just makes everything so much worse. I'm looking at, you know, Miami was showing last night, you can put a butt whipping on somebody with college players. I mean, could you have been more happy with that game? Could it have gone any better?
5: Hey, before I get on that, what I really wanted to see was I actually wanted to see LSU add the players, and then I wanted the SEC to kick them out of the league because I know if they get kicked out of the league, it's probably going to be another 100 years before the SEC has some teams that can win the national championship. I was hoping they kicked them out.
0: Yeah, that.
1: Well, I don't think LSU is our strongest contender for the national championship this year. I can tell you that right now. Ling's liking the attention now. He is not going to be the top team in the SEC with or without his former Ole Miss players back for him.
5: Hey, now we just listened to the dirtiest player in the game, and I actually met him at the kickoff party, and I don't hear any. I don't hear that much confidence coming out of his mouth. I heard him use a lot of ifs, and you know, I wonder if we can go 10-2, and DeBoer can get coach of the year. I don't know what happened to the Saban flavor. Where has all of that gone? These guys don't even know if they can win 10 regular season games. But I'm gonna leave Bama alone for the day, and let me talk about the Hurricanes. Got to try to tell these guys all summer long. What team is going to be back in the national championship game? I had people calling one of the best wide receivers in the country, Malachi Toney, a gadget player. I want to know what kind of gadget player they think he is this morning. This guy had 3 touchdowns, almost 250 yards receiving. He's got 3 touchdowns. The quarterback got over 400 yards, and they're still down playing my Hurricanes. But, Kip, as I keep telling you, we don't care who's in front of us. We just trying to go 1-0 every week till we get back to that national championship game and raise that trophy.
0: Well, I like your chances to go 2-0. You play Florida A&M this week, so I think Stanford was like the 2019 LSU team compared to who you're going to see this week. So, but I think you got the right approach because, you know, in college football, everybody gets ahead of themselves, and we're already circling the big games. Miami fans are already looking at Notre Dame in November, but you got to go week by week. You can't get tripped up because it's an ominous journey, and especially if you're looking ahead, you better take care of your business every time they put that ball on the tee.
5: Hey, Kip, you know the only people that are intimidated by Notre Dame is the playoff committee that gave them a guaranteed playoff spot. Miami don't care nothing about no Notre Dame, man.
1: Well, I'll tell you who else is intimidated by Notre Dame. USC, who canceled that game with Notre Dame. You can argue about which one of them canceled it. But there clearly are some folks in the Big Ten that are intimidated by Notre Dame.
5: Well, yeah, you know, some people are afraid, but, you know, we invented the swag, and you know all the history of Miami. So we waiting on the revenge game that Notre Dame wants, but you know it's kind of different from that revenge game with Florida State that Bama's waiting on. You know I got to take a dig at him before I get off air.
0: Oh well, sure. I know you're going to be tuned in with all your attention on the 11 o'clock kickoff at Tuscaloosa because you're always looking for material to talk about your favorite team on McFarland Boulevard.
5: Yeah, man, y'all, hey, all the listeners, y'all tune in. After you enjoy this show, I want you guys to tune in to the Fanatical Podcast. We may be live, we may not be live on tomorrow, but like, share, and subscribe, man, and, you know, participate. It's all in fun, and we have fun with it, me and Legend, every time we get together. And I got some free advice for all the guys that like to place a wager. Take East Carolina plus 28.5. That's a guaranteed bet today.
0: Yeah, that's a lot of points. I keep saying it, and everybody better pay attention. This team is not a cupcake. This team is one of the co-favorites in the American Conference, who's produced three brand new coaches in the SEC directly from that league in the offseason. It's an up-and-coming group, and this is going to be a test for Alabama, particularly the offensive line, because as I mentioned before, the East Carolina folks we've talked to this week say their defensive line is by far the strength of their team. So this is going to be a good referendum to see if progress has been made in Tuscaloosa on the offensive line. Bama Hater, always appreciate you weighing in. Congratulations to the Canes, off to a great start. I'm not so sure how good a team you beat, but it's still a very, very impressive performance. Darian Mensa, Terry, looks like the real deal, the new quarterback. I think that's an upgrade over Carson Beck.
1: At his price tag, he should be.
0: Oh, yeah,
1: the
0: no
1: real
0: kidding.
1: Deal.
0: No
1: and
0: kidding.
1: And I'm wondering, is that lawsuit still ongoing? Remember Duke? He had a 2-year, $7 million contract. So, speaking of legal issues, I think that one may still be going.
0: Yeah, I think I read with a major contribution, I think they've settled that with Duke because, but it required not only the money they're paying Mensa, but a lot of money for Duke on the side, too.
1: Yeah, he's got to come up with a lot. Okay, we've talked Alabama. Now we're going to talk the other big team in our state. We're going to talk some Auburn football with J.D. joining us this morning. Hey, J.D., how are you?
6: War Eagle, how we doing?
0: Hey, J.D., we're going to see the Golish and Brown show unveiled today, 2:30, Mercedes-Benz Stadium in Atlanta. Are you ready?
6: Yes, sir, absolutely I am. And I got to say something to Dylan. Dylan, I guarantee you ain't going to hear one Auburn fan complain about the heat today. We're real fans.
0: That's right. Especially
1: awesome.
0: Especially inside Mercedes-Benz.
2: A nice, cool 72 degrees.
6: I can't help when they're playing. We're not going to complain about the weather.
0: I think the weather's going to be delightful in Atlanta.
6: You got Don Don on hold?
0: Not yet. I'm sure he's lurking somewhere.
6: Don Don, if you're listening, I better hear you sing the Auburn fight song today. I would do it, but I don't have your angelic voice.
0: Yeah, we've got him. We've got him on tape. The other night, he was posing with a bunch of Hooters girls, and he sent me in that video. We're gonna put it up on our social media today to hear Don Don sing. That's gonna just generate tons of numbers for us.
6: Don
1: Don's in Atlanta, isn't he?
0: No, Don Don's here.
1: He's not in Atlanta. Oh, he's here? Okay. Okay, JD, I have to tell you something that I could not believe I heard this week and get your reaction to it. Joel Klatt, who drives me insane
0: as a national
1: analyst, said that Auburn, he was not going to be anything. He called Auburn a popcorn program, just like Texas A&M. And he said that's because Auburn is an average program that pops up every once in a while. This is from a guy that was the starting quarterback at CU for 3 years. And in that 3 years, I had season tickets from 2002 to 2005. They were only two games over 500. So what is he talking about? That was just so insulting.
0: And now he's become just a total Big Ten hoser, too. So I can't stand this guy.
6: I think the heat's getting to him, too. I think he's one of them like doing. I think that it is. Look, we got a new head coach that's known for explosive offenses. We've got 13 players that transfers that know the system. We've got other notable transfers from other programs that are I'm not going to say veterans, but they're experienced in the league, most of them in the SEC. And I think we're going to be fine. I think the defense keeps us in the games like they did last year, and we show some offense that we hadn't seen in a while. I think we're going to be fine.
0: Yeah.
1: You know, one of the people on the coaching staff, JD, that I think we're not talking about enough, that I think is a huge plus for Auburn, is having Cody Burns there as the assistant offensive coordinator and co-offensive coordinator and assistant head coach. I mean, this guy is the real deal. Letterman at Auburn. He was 3 years with the New Orleans Saints. Great, great coaching track record. And most people don't remember. He scored that first touchdown in Auburn's BCS win over Oregon.
6: He sure did. Mm-hmm. He sure did. Yep.
1: That's an awesome addition.
6: Mm-hmm. Yeah, great asset. It took it took Golish and him and the coaches and look what they did at South Florida. I mean, they gave Bama all they wanted twice. I mean,
0: Wire. Yeah, I mean, absolutely. Yeah. That's a great point. I don't think Golish is getting enough credit from the Joel Klatts of the world either. Golich comes out of Ohio State as a player, a longtime assistant there, and then people forget Tennessee's high watermarks under Josh Heupel for a couple of years when they the last year of that was when Hendon Hooker was the quarterback, and late in the year, Tennessee was the number one team in the country until they were beaten in Athens. But the offensive coordinator on that team was Alex Golish, and Golish That's left the next year, and Tennessee has not been as good in the last couple of years as they were when he was there. So I think his resume is being overlooked, and look what he did at South Florida. They won four games in 2 years before he got there, and he put them on the map. They won at the Swamp last year. They came within an eyelash of making the playoffs. They, Tulane and Memphis, were in a three-team race, and it just worked out. Tulane beat Memphis the last game of the year to inch ahead of South Florida. It could have just have been as easily as him in the playoffs last year, as it turned out to be Summerall, who's now ironically at Florida. So I think Golish is being undersold by the national media.
6: That's great. That's a great point, bringing up his SEC experience, because a lot of people don't know that. I hear all the Russian terminology people use and throwing jabs at him for being Russian and all that. But, you know, he's a great coach, and he's football 24/7. He don't worry about when his tea time is. And, you know, he's all football all the time.
0: Terry, talk about, too.
1: Also, hang on a minute.
0: Okay.
1: JD, also, on this Russian thing, here's what drives me crazy. Yes, he was born in Moscow, but he was raised in the United States.
0: Came when
1: he's
0: he was
1: lived
0: two.
1: Here since yeah. he was a little kid. All you have to do is listen to him talk. He doesn't have a that's Russian right. accent. This idea that he's a Russian, he's a U.S. citizen that's lived here for 98% of his life. It's just absurd.
0: And Terry, you and I were at Media Days. Talk about the impression he made when he gave his presentation.
1: Oh, he was phenomenal. He just bowled me over. I think he won over the whole room. Didn't you feel like that, Kip?
0: I did. I mean, he was confident. It was more like listening to a CEO address the group than a football coach, because it wasn't coach speak. It was what he was going to do and the impact he was going to make. And very impressive to me. And also, you like some of the things he's done internally in the last few weeks at Auburn to just build up the whole Auburn brand again with his players, which Hugh Freeze never put any emphasis on.
1: Well, and here's the thing. Go ahead, JD.
6: No, you go ahead. Go ahead. I want to hear what you had
1: no,
6: to say.
1: No, I was just going to say, you can tell that Alex respects the tradition and the history of Auburn.
6: That's true. That's true. And you won't hear him blame any of his players. He'll fall on the sword before he throws his players under the bus. And you won't hear him say, we're so close. We're so close, because he come out and said, hey, we're sloppy. You know what I mean?
0: Oh yeah, he was angry after the first scrimmage. Terry, you also liked when he brought the band director in to address the team.
1: Well, he brought the band director in to teach the team the fight song.
0: Yeah,
1: and the band director was phenomenal, and he said that had never happened in the decades that he had been there. And again, it's about respecting and embracing the phenomenal Auburn tradition, which I feel like Golish is doing. He was confident at media days, but he wasn't obnoxious like Steve Sarkisian.
0: Yes,
1: he
0: exactly.
1: He was confident in a compelling manner instead. So, we're rooting for you today in Atlanta, JD. Got to tell you that. War Eagle.
6: He's brought back optimism and hope, and I'm excited. I was excited when Freeze got hired, but that quickly dwindled. But
0: yeah, Terry and I were not excited. We declared on day one that's a terrible hire, and we were proven correct, and then some.
6: Yes, you were. Y'all have a great day, and I appreciate y'all. Hey, are you Don said something about the bars ready, and you're having an event there Tuesday.
0: We're working on it. We want to correlate that with debuting our new Pick 6 contest, which is going to be free to play and a chance for folks to win $1,500 each week. So we may push that to the following Tuesday, but we'll get the word out real soon about when we're going to kick that off. But JD, can't wait to see you there.
6: Yeah, I won't be there the first week. I'll be at the beach, but I'll get down there to see you. I promise.
0: And, nice. Well, enjoy your stay down there. That's great.
6: Yes, sir. Always a class act and a great event you throw. I know that from the first one I went to. So it was well done, and I appreciate y'all. Thank you very much.
0: Thank you, JD. Appreciate you.
1: Thank you, JD. Okay, we're going all the way around the world today because we've got another big-time caller who's a fan of a big-time program that wants to tell us what he sees happening today. Got to welcome Golden Domer to the show this morning.

0: irrelevant.
1: Hey, look, say what you want to say, guys.
2: David Sears and Golden Domer, the Mormon Tubercular Choir on duty today.
1: The most famous fight song in the history of all college football. Yep. Say what you want to, my friend.
0: That and 250 will buy you a Coke, you know?
1: Hey, look, this is all I'm going to say, guys. Say what you want to say. I may be a Notre Dame fan, but just remember, nobody does college football like Southerners. And I'm a Southerner through and through. I just happen to have a golden helmet on this head. So let's get ready for some good old Southern football. And just know that even though I may be a Notre Dame fan, I'm a 205 boy and just love the sport and just I'm ready for kickoff. And look, this is the biggest thing I want to say. First thing, I got to talk about our boy Bama Hater, or what I like to call him is Junior. You know, because he hates on Alabama, but he might be good, but he's not quite me. So I call him Junior when it comes to the Bama hater world. but look, this is the truth. I'm gonna say it right here, right now. All right, talk is cheap. He's got a team. He's got a receiver, and they had to, like LSU, they had to go to the courtroom to get their quarterback. Let's just remember that, guys.
3: They did.
1: They had to go to the courtroom. They had to fight, getting lawsuits and getting legal trouble, just like Miami. And I just want everybody to remember this, guys. I just want everybody to remember this. Miami's the one that started all this. Miami, all this whole giving up on the college athletics and the student athlete and semi-professional, they started this back in the 70s. We don't play school. We play football. They threw the student athlete out the window. They made them professional. They started this back in the 70s and the 80s. They went after kids that nobody was going after. They told them, we don't care about class, even their own players, their own 30 for 30, saying, we didn't even go to class. So if everybody's upset about the way the state of college football, y'all just follow that track right on down there to Miami South Beach.
3: Don't worry, let me add this. Remember last year when they interviewed Carson Beck and asked him about balancing all the things he's got going on in his class schedule, and he laughed. He goes, I don't go to class.
1: Exactly. And see, this is the thing, too. A lot of people don't realize this. If you attend the University of Notre Dame, you have to be taking a major. There ain't no basket weaving classes. You have to be in a major. That's why you don't see us playing this little buy players from the NFL and run and get this players and transfer portal this. We have to have academics, student athletes. So all I want to say, this right here on Bama Hater, because he's got a team. Oh, it's going to be a game now. I'm going to go ahead and tell you, it's going to be a game. But I'm going to throw out two bets right here. Let's see if he knows the number. He can call on back and take this bet. If Miami can come up to South Bend, which, by the way, out of the last 10 games, how many of those games do you think Miami's won in South Bend, Indiana?
3: Not very many, but one or two, maybe?
1: One. All
3: one,
1: time
3: yeah. That's what I
1: South
3: thought.
1: Bend, one yep. out of 10. But look, if Miami beats Notre Dame, which they're not going to, I'll wear whatever kind of cheap fake gold jewelry that they like to wear in their big old sunglasses, and I'll pretend, you know, we're the Golden Domers. We got real gold on the dome. They got that. Well, I don't even know what that is. That fool's gold they like to dig up on South Beach.

0: What's up, fellas? 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
7: 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Kip Kiefer, First Lady of the SEC Football, Terry Quillian, and the producer extraordinaire, David Sears. We're on the job this morning, and we are delighted to be here. SEC football is back. What a morning. After we wrap it up at 10, you can take a breather, you can run to the restroom, you can go out and get the mail, but be back in front of your TV at 10:30 on ABC 3340 for the starting lineup. It's Kip Kiefer, it's Terry Quillian, it's Case Kiefer, it's legend and Tony Curry. I've got my brand new feature on the show, a tribute to the great Leonard's Losers from way back in the 70s. Kip's Casualties will be featured today on the show. And we'll also have Terry Quillian. Terry, we're all about LSU, but you are revisiting a ghost from LSU on your segment today. Give a quick preview of that.
8: Well, I think folks will just have to turn in to hear my thoughts on the coach who won't go away, Brian Kelly.
7: Oh,
8: just
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0: 834-9450 is the number if you want to be on the show. 205-834-9450. Was realizing that last week we had so many callers, I forgot to give the number out. So, Kip, we were talking about Notre Dame, and I have a big question here going on. So, on October 3rd, Notre Dame is supposed to be playing UNC. What are the odds that Bill Belichick is still the coach at UNC by October the 3rd? Have y'all followed the stuff that has come out in the last 72 hours?
1: It's
0: unbelievable.
1: It's just a whirlwind of things. And of course, the biggest news, I guess, was the resignation yesterday of Michael Lombardi, who has been a guy Belichick brought in with his whole group of relatives and friends and everybody he's ever known to run the North Carolina program. Michael Lombardi has been suspended by the Human Resources Department for inappropriate conduct. And yesterday he went ahead and resigned. So they must have a lot of bad material there. But that's just one of many things that are occurring.
0: It gets worse.
1: Yeah.
0: That's not nearly the worst. The worst part of the allegations, and I did some research into Bill Belichick's contract here, guys.
1: Okay, good.
0: So some of the worst part of the allegations revolve around Bill's son, I think it's Stephen Belichick, mm-hmm. who is out on medical leave
1: that
0: was previously not talked about what kind of medical leave.
1: And we speculated, allegations.
0: Yeah, the allegations, and they're just allegations, but the allegations are that he was involved with heavy drug use while coaching the team. And the worst part is allegations that he also distributed drugs to a player or players. Now, on top of that, there are even more allegations coming out that coaches were having sexual liaisons with people in the recruiting office. Just unbelievable.
1: It
0: gets worse. Ugh. You can think it's just a scandal, but Kip, here's the thing, and I'd love to know what Mike Chaudron thinks about this. From the research I was doing, Bill Belichick's contract makes it a fireable offense for him to have known of these kinds of things going on and not reported it. So he doesn't have to be the one engaged in the bad conduct, but if he had any knowledge of the bad conduct, it's fireable, and his contract actually holds him responsible for the conduct of his assistant coaches. Now, if you're a big winning coach at a school, the school is probably not going to be tight on that part of the contract about you being responsible for the actions of your assistant coaches. But if you're UNC and things aren't looking so great with the wonderful Bill Belichick, this looks to me for a way for UNC to fire him without having to send him to a very expensive buyout island.
1: That's what you raised yesterday. That's very intriguing. And we need to follow up with Mike on that next time we get to talk to him, because, I think in light of everything that's happened, if they had not won the game in Ireland against TCU last week, I think maybe he'd already be gone. Maybe that just saved him for a week. But to answer your original question, I can't imagine him surviving very much longer at all, because there's just too much here. He brought in this whole circus and they allowed it, but this is the first time I've heard the real details that you've just revealed on the contract. But obviously North Carolina had some sense of self-preservation by putting some of those contingencies in the contract when they were just basically turning over the keys to the castle to Bill Belichick and his cast of motley characters.
0: Well, it might be that that's the standard contract that they have all their coaches sign.
1: Could be.
0: I have no way of knowing. I just know now, with them being uncomfortable with him, but a very big buyout island price tag attached, there's a lot of questioning going on that, you know, the rumor mill is rife this week that, hey, here's a way for UNC to get out of that contract. Now, I'm not saying that these are substantiated rumors. They're rumors. We don't know if they're true. I have heard from several credible sources that they are indeed investigating those issues. Mm-hmm. Who knows what they'll find? But what a mess. And I think about it and I think, this is not what UNC wants to be known for.
1: No.
0: They don't want to be known for being a dirty program. They've always thought of themselves as the university with the stellar academics and the stellar reputation. This does not look at all like what they want. And Kip, I'm just wondering, will they hire a coach under 60 years old? I mean, Mac Brown and then Bill Belichick, what is it that they have with the geriatrics?
1: Well, they already did, you know, it was already a youth movement to go to Belichick because Mac Brown was 74 and Belichick was just a spring chicken at 72. So they made a real step in that direction, Terry, when they made that decision. But it is absolutely absurd that they were sucked into the whole, you know, romance. And we're getting a six-time Super Bowl coach. But he brought a three-ring circus in that's absolutely ridiculous. And I have speculated about the Steve situation, Steve Belichick situation all season of, you know, because they were so vague for medical reasons. I mean, that screamed right away.
0: And he never said what it was.
1: Yeah. If he had some kind of illness or serious disease, they would not have, you know, that wouldn't have been kept private. You almost knew for a sure, and now it's been pretty much confirmed, although it's still not totally substantiated. You knew it was drugs or alcohol almost for sure.
0: And here's the thing that is just so dumb about sort of the cover-up thing. It was an opportunity to actually come out and say he's, and again, you have to have his permission to do this.
1: Yes.
0: And I understand that. But with his permission, I mean, he is Bill's son, to come out and say, Steve is undergoing treatment for either drugs or alcohol, whatever. This is a terrible affliction. This is something that can affect anyone. We want everybody to know there is help out there. Here's a hotline to call. If you're experiencing these kind of problems, can happen to anyone. Here is who you call. You need to get help. I mean, there was a chance for them to do the right thing and potentially help some people because it is a widespread problem. Instead of this big cover up thing that, you know, just added to all the bad feelings.
1: What an interesting thought as it applies to college football right now. Do the right thing. What an interesting direction that would be. Speaking of doing the right thing, isn't it? We talked about the Stanford game last night, the trees falling to the Hurricanes, which, you know, that was pretty easy to handicap. A hurricane's usually going to win out over a tree. But the fact that this was an ACC conference game, Terry, and it was a 3,200-mile road trip to play a conference game, that is a great statement of how ridiculous college football is right now.
0: Well, the ACC's gotten crazy. Kip, we know a fan base that probably is making a road trip because we got the honor of being on their podcast this week, and that's Eastern Carolina. And
1: East Carolina. Be careful on that now.
0: East Carolina. I'm sorry, not Eastern. I'm sorry. East Carolina.
1: Very sensitive on the East Carolina.
0: Very sensitive. I apologize. I'm sorry. We have David Richmond joining us this morning from East Carolina. Hey, Dave.
2: Hey, how y'all doing?
1: Hey, we're doing great. Welcome to Game Time. We're having a big time here. We actually got football on the schedule today, and I know the Pirates are swaggering in, ready for a confrontation with the Tide.
2: Yeah, I tuned in. I thought I was listening to a legal show. I'm glad I got the right station. Let's talk some college football. Yeah, we're very excited to be here. We're, by the way, I never followed directions, but Kip, I left at 8:30 like you told me to, and we're headed on I-20 West to Tuscaloosa as we speak.
1: Outstanding. I think you're going to have a great game day experience there. And Mike, or Dave, I'm sorry, you've done a podcast for a number of years that is really emblematic of East Carolina football. So give just a kind of a quick overview of what you expect from your team today and what you expect to see from the Alabama Crimson Tide.
2: Well, first of all, thank you for having me on. I wanted to tell everybody that Kip has been, Terry, you guys have been very kind to us, but also mucho respect to the team. And that means a lot because this is not going to be a a cupcake type of game. Yes, we're receiving $1.5 million to come play Alabama, but this is a game where if this was like 10 years ago when we had Scotty Montgomery, where we won 9 football games in 3 years.
1: Oh, wow.
2: This would be a butt-kicking. But I don't think there's many realistic.
1: Uh-oh.
2: But I do think. Can you hear me?
1: Yeah, you're back.
2: Okay, all right. There are a lot of East Carolina fans who played on the Pirate team in the 90s. He was a linebacker. He's saying 37-17. So if you're looking to place a bet, we're not anti-Alabama at all, but we just think the point spread is way too high.
1: Yeah, you were telling me the other day on your show, and once again, thank you for having Terry and I on. We really enjoyed the experience. That you feel like the strength of your team is the defensive front, which is very interesting because Alabama fans will tell you that their biggest concern is their offensive line. So I don't think we need to look very much further than the trenches to see some indications of exactly how this game's going to go.
2: Yeah, a few weeks ago when we were at Media Day, the defensive line coach, when I sat down with Roy Tesh, he said that he feels comfortable, get this, guys, 13 guys he can shuffle in today.
1: Wow.
2: In and out of the lineup. So that's not what we're not used to hearing that many. So that made me feel a little bit better about the line play on the defensive side of the ball. And our defense, most of our question marks will come on offense. The defensive side of the ball is looking very good this year again.
1: Well, it's going to be interesting to see how it goes because, you know, I think a lot of Alabama fans are so excited about the coming out party. They're not really focusing too much on the opponent today. But your team is one of the co-favorites in the American Conference this year, which is an up-and-coming group. I keep making the point that we've got three brand-new coaches in the SEC this year coming directly out of your conference.
2: Yeah, let me tell you something. For Auburn fans, we're glad that you have Golish. We're glad that you have Golish because he is a really good football coach. I don't have a fight in the Iron Bowl, so I'm, obviously outside looking in. But Golish is a really good football coach, and I think Auburn made a very good hire with him.
1: So clarify now once again, because I heard somebody else refer to yesterday as East Carolina's from Greenville, South Carolina. That's not correct. Set the record straight.
2: No, we're Greenville, North Carolina. That happens all the time. I got a lot of funny stories that I'll save for another time. But Greenville, North Carolina, we're in Eastern North Carolina. That's why I think a lot of people say, Eastern Carolina. But it's Greenville's is a great college town, 100,000 people. Our fan base, we may not have the talent of a SEC, but I promise you, it's like a SEC fan base. You're probably going to see 5,000 to 6,000 people here today and at the stadium. We travel very well.
1: Well, it's going to be great. Give us real quick before we got to wrap it up. Give us some players to watch on the East Carolina roster today.
2: Sure. On the defensive line, I have to start there. Preston Carr is a really good dude. He is like, when you look at that guy, he is a football player. And he's a really good guy, a good old country boy, country strong, as we like to say, in Eastern North Carolina. Look out for him. I also think that look out for Mitch Griffiths, the quarterback. We may see Emory Williams today, also the transfer from Miami. You had a Bama hater on earlier. We have one of the Miami, and Ray Ray also on wide receiver. So there's a few players right there that could go over. And, again, I think one of our issues that we've had in the past is depth. But this year it's been great because this year the depth is great. And let me just say one final thing, guys, and I don't want this to happen, but you were talking about three SEC coaches, Kip. Well, on the rise, I think a star on the rise is Blake Harrell. Mm-hmm. And I think if we have a couple of these seasons where we win – a conference championship, look out for him, because if you're an SEC school listening right now, I don't want to lose Blake Harrell. but and I'm not his agent. I'm not getting paid a dime to say this, but he's a really good coach, a really good dude. And I, like I told you the other day, Kip, he actually is 14-5, the best start in EC football history. You have to go back to World War II, pre-World War II, when we started our program in 1932. That's how far I had to go back to find anybody close to a start that good. And I don't normally do the research, but I just kept looking and looking and looking and finally found that he has the best start in EC football history as a coach.
1: And that's up against Pat Dye as well, which a lot of folks in Alabama might not realize. Everybody knows who Pat Dye is and what he did at Auburn. Hall of Fame, legendary coach who we lost just a couple years ago. Before you go here, just talk real quick about what Pat Dye contributed to East Carolina and his legacy.
2: Oh, man, he was great. Back then we played in the Southern Conference, and he's the reason why Pat Dye is the reason why we moved up to Division One. We became an independent in 1977. We had a few conference championships. We have won seven conference championships in the history of our program, and I think Pat Dye has two or three. And he made the move, and our chancellor at the time, visionary Dr. Leo Jenkins, the two of them made a big, bold move. And we had guys, we've been playing Auburn and Alabama, well, not Alabama, excuse me, the Florida States of the world, Miami, Florida. We've been playing really big, tough teams back in the day because we didn't have a choice. We were not in a conference. And those of us that are fans from the 1980s, that's why we love playing games like today, because it's we had a slogan back in 1985 that sells season tickets, we're going after the best. And that's what those of us that are older, middle-aged folks, that's what we expect is to play these big-time programs like Alabama.
1: Well, I know you got your sons with you today and all your friends and fellow podcast compadres. So you guys have an awesome time in Tuscaloosa. We, Terry, I think you'll agree, we have kind of adopted East Carolina as one of our teams this year. We are on board. Hope you have a great experience at Tuscaloosa and give Bama a good game. And wish you the best of luck. And it's been great having a couple of chances to catch up with you this week.
2: Thank you, and like I told y'all, come on up, and we're going to show y'all some really Eastern North Carolina hospitality with the tailgating, and I'll get y'all great seats anytime you want. And that's even Bama fans listening right now. If you want to come up and experience a game at Greenville, North Carolina, then we'll be glad to take care of you anytime.
1: Outstanding. Thank you, Dave. We appreciate you. If you're East Carolina fans traveling to the game, check in on KipKieferSports.com. That's our website. And get on board, because Terry, we've kind of become closet pirate fans here.
0: I'm not going to take that bait, Kip. I'm sorry. They're playing Alabama today.
1: Well, no, I mean after today.
0: You need to go wash your mouth out with soap. David Sears, that is not acceptable.
3: Well, I will let Kip get away with it, because Kip is a gracious host, and he's just being nice to the guests. And I'm with a lot of people. I don't think Bama covers that 28.5.
1: Yeah.
3: I think this is a very good ECU team, East Carolina team. They're a favorite to win the American. I could see this possibly being their only loss of the season and getting into the playoffs. So I think they're a very good team. They're going to give Bama all they can handle. And, I mean, Kip's just being respectful, and he's being nice to the guests who had us on his podcast.
1: Well, I like
0: David too, but just for the record, roll Tide. Okay, not going to get caught up in this burnishing of a Bama opponent.
1: Yeah, I meant after today, but that's okay.
0: Okay. We just want to. I'm
1: glad you clarified that, because I don't, you know, I'm an SEC guy. I don't root for anybody against the SEC ever, no matter what the situation is. Although, Terry, you and I have to admit that we've actually said we wouldn't be too sad if Dabo at least gives LSU a game tonight and gives some pause to this LSU nonsense.
0: Good grief. I mean, the last couple of years, Kip and I have been all over Dabo, and all over Dabo with his ridiculous statements, all over Dabo when he was fighting with a fan on a radio call-in show, and then Dabo like proclaiming, we just need, you know, maybe what we just need around here is to lower some expectations. Congratulations, Dabo.
3: You've managed
0: job
3: to do
0: well
3: so.
0: Done. Yeah,
3: exactly.
0: You're not ranked this year. However, it's going to be really hard to root for.
1: Yeah, I want LSU to win the game, even despite Evel Knievel and Thelma and Louise, him and his cohort, the Governor Landry in Louisiana. LSU needs to win for the conference, but it's hard to as much of an SEC homer as we are. It's hard to root for them after this ridiculous situation they've put everybody that loves college football through all summer.
0: Well, you know, Kip, we have an important person on the line.
1: Good.
0: We have the unofficial mayor of Birmingham. We've been wondering when he was going to chime in about Auburn's opening game today. Good morning, Don Don.
4: Hello, everybody, and hello, Miss Terry, David, Kip, and I want to echo the caller of East Carolina. Welcome to Alabama. Hope you enjoy your stay. And I'm one person that will be rooting for you today, along with other Auburn friends of mine. So more power to you, East Carolina. Go Pirates.
1: Wow. No loyalty to the conference there, but that Auburn, Alabama is a different story, I guess.
0: You can understand that.
4: Now, y'all said, Kip, y'all led me into that when I had to do it, okay?
1: No, I respect you. It's good. It's good for you to stake your claim.
4: Okay, well, speaking of my friends, and somebody's already called in, my buddy, your buddy and my buddy, J.D., told me that he told y'all that he wanted me to sing the Auburn Fight song on air. Am I allowed to do that?
3: No, our ears can't take it.
0: I can't.
1: Terry says she'll take it. Yeah. So. David's vote's very important, but Terry takes priority. So fire away, Don.
4: Wait a minute now. David does have the button to cut me off.
1: He did. And David, please have your hand on that switch, please, in case the notes are breaking glass here in the studio.
4: JD, my buddy, I know you're listening. I can't do it. Hey, Terry, speaking of podcasts, I don't know if Kip told you that I'm going to be involved in an Auburn podcast with my buddy JD and the crazy AJ from Pell City. And Terry, you're going to love the name of our podcast, okay? It's called Auburn Rednecks. The Auburn Rednecks.
0: We're going to embrace it, okay.
4: And on my logo, Miss Terry, it's Mayor Don Don, okay?
0: I love it. Mayor logo. Don Don. That's perfect.
4: I'm leaning into something. We're going to try to get whoever we're playing, we're going to try to get a guest to be on there with us and everything. And guess what, Georgia fan, I want to ask to be on there for the week we play Georgia.
1: I can't imagine who.
4: You, Miss Terry, would you do it with us?
1: Of course.
0: Absolutely. I'd love to do that, Don.
4: And speaking of Georgia, and with Kip getting the bar finally open, Kip, congratulations. It took a while, didn't it, brother?
1: Yeah, the casino sports bar is open. They still were waiting to get the authorization to sell food and drinks, but I think that came through yesterday, so it will be full scale.
4: I know something, Kip. Our buddy, Mr. Mike, me and you and Legends buddy, Mr. Mike, actually ate out there yesterday and said the hamburger was very, very good.
1: Good. I'm glad they got that done because as of Wednesday, it wasn't ready.
4: They had a little trouble with the TVs because, you know, I'll let you talk about this later. And also, too, Miss Terry, I don't know if Kip told you or not, but I got us lined up with one of the Hooters in town. And I'm headed that way right now. Our buddy Lloyd, me and Kip had a good meeting with the other day.
1: Lloyd's a good guy.
4: He's going to be the only bar, everybody, in Birmingham to be open early. We're opening at 10 o'clock today, and I'm on my way out there to help out now. And Kip, thank you for all your help. Everything, enjoyed spending time with you the other day. And now we are going to do your first one at the track on Tuesday, right?
1: That's the tentative plan. But again, I want to correlate it with our new Pick 6 contest, and we've got to get a couple things squared away. So we'll have a gathering, but we might not debut the Pick 6 contest till the following week.
4: Right. But I'm going to help you get stuff lined up out there.
1: All right, that sounds great.
4: Let me give you a little scout report, Miss Terry, about Baylor, okay? They got a lot. You know how every team in the country has new coaches, and I thought last night that Gary Patterson did a great job. But USC looked very good last night. I'm sure you watched that. And actually had, that was one of my winners last night. I had USC minus 23 on that one.
1: Okay. Fresno State, a former address for Kalen DeBoer, where that was his first major college head coaching job. And Fresno is not going in the right direction in this day because they were not competitive last night with USC.
4: No, but you know what, though? I'll tell you a funny thing, Kip. On the pitch yesterday on one of the morning shows, everybody said take Fresno State, be an easy lock, and it was that didn't go their way. That didn't go their way, did it, my friend?
1: No. When USC shuts you out with Lincoln Riley's ghostly defense, that is not a good sign that you're a decent football team.
4: Okay. Well, anyway, going back to what I was talking about, Terry, Baylor's defense is mostly all Kansas State people from last year. And that's their new Aranda's new defensive coordinator. And what I heard this morning, they got a big old nose guard that I'm worried about, okay? But I want to know real quick y'all's opinion. Is Auburn going to cover the seven and a half point spread?
0: Kip, these betting questions go to you. I am the single worst person on this.
1: Well, Terry does have some real good knowledge on Baylor, but as far as the spread's concerned, that's probably just about right. I've got Auburn winning by, let's say, right at two. I've got Auburn winning by about 13, so I'll say yes, they will cover.
4: A lot of people think.
1: And David's got an opinion.
3: I would agree with you there, the seven and a half, but I think the smarter bet would be the over 58.5 right now. I think that'd be the smarter bet.
4: No, I agree. I think last year's game was, I think Auburn won like 38-24 last year.
1: Terry, Dave Aranda probably is coaching for his job here. Baylor needs to make a good showing today to help him out.
0: I don't think he's coaching for his job, Kip. I think he's a dead man walking.
1: Okay. He would have been gone last year, but their athletic director got in trouble. There was nobody there to fire him.
4: Well, I tell you what, guys, I think a man dead man walking right now might be Greg Schiano at Rutgers.
1: God, we didn't talk about that.
4: Can you believe it? I was shocked.
1: Rutgers, for those of you who weren't paying attention, and if you weren't, I don't blame you, but Thursday night, Rutgers from the Big Ten, the greatest conference that's ever been, they've won three straight national championships. Rutgers from the Big Ten was a 29-point favorite at home against the UMass Minutemen on Thursday night, 37-21, the final score. Massachusetts beats Rutgers, but Terry, they still had the after the game fireworks show, as Coco's excited about that.
0: Yes. I mean, that's just like Michigan in the Orange Bowl.
1: Yeah. The disco party to celebrate the victory party. Yeah.
0: Yes.
4: Yeah, and also two guys and Kip on this, UMass had lost 16 straight games, Terry.
1: Yeah, UMass has been a...
3: They hadn't won against an FBS team since 2023.
1: Yep. And they go into Rutgers, a Big Ten team, and beat them by 16 points as a 29-point underdog. That's why you play these games, because it's going to not so much raise another program up, but it's going to expose some programs. And I'm wondering in the SEC today, are there any stumbling blocks with... what looks like all cupcake games, which SEC team is going to struggle in one of those games and really start to set off some alarm bells? That's one of the things I'm really watching today.
4: Absolutely. But one last thing, guys. I want to thank y'all for always letting me be a part of the show. I think I've been calling since the first year. And, Miss Terry, just one last thing about UMass. Your favorite Auburn coach of all time, that was Hugh Freeze's first game. Everything, actually beat him by... We actually killed him, and you know me, back in that day, I was always arguing with you and everything, but man, Miss Terry, you're one of the best people I've ever met in my life. Love you to death. I'm not going to kiss your butt. I'm not going to kiss your butt like your admirer down in Florida, okay? I ain't going to do that.
0: Well, I love you too, Don. Don, that day at Auburn was truly a highlight for me. That was so much fun together.
4: I'm trying to talk y'all's buddy Chip Lake into doing. I mentioned that to him the other day, and he likes the idea. I don't know if y'all would have time or not to do it, but he like I told you, we're gonna try. I want to get together with y'all again down in Auburn because that was so much fun having y'all. Really was.
0: It was so great. Thank you, Don. We always love hearing from the mayor of Birmingham on our show here.
1: And we avoid the Auburn fight song, but it will be on Kip Kiefer Sports on Facebook page later today.
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3: And we got a big fan of yours, one of the biggest Gator fans we know. Not the biggest, that's PG. We love you, PG. But Gator Jeff joins us now from the road.
0: Hey, Jeff, good morning.
5: Good morning, Queen. Hey, good morning, Kip. Y'all right?
1: What's up, Jeff? Gators, Owls today. That doesn't sound too ominous for the Gators. I think a Gator could probably handle an Owl. I don't know, Terry, you say those Owls are pretty tough.
5: They seem to be pretty tough, but I think, you know, John Summerall and the Gator Nation, we're going to make a statement today, you know, because, like I say, I know a lot of people don't think we can have a really strong season, but I told you before, I got us at 10-2, you know.
1: 10-2, not high expectations. They only won four games last year. Jeff's calling for a six-game improvement. Wow, that's amazing.
5: But I tell you what, though. But I will say this now, if we beat Texas and we beat Georgia, we'll probably run the table. We'll probably run the table. I can see, because I'm not worried about Ole Miss, and I'm sure not worried about Auburn, you know, South Carolina. And, you know, speaking of Georgia, Queen, have you heard, you saw what I posted with Coach Rom of Louisville said about y'all?
0: I don't remember. Remind me.
5: He said, I think Louisville and Georgia was supposed to play each other this year, but because of that 9-game extension, they weren't able to. He's been saying that Georgia was scared to play y'all.
0: That is just, I remember now, that is, so hilarious. We're really afraid to play Louisville. I mean, look at who we play in our regular season. I am sorry, Louisville. You are not tougher than the bottom of the SEC. Good grief. Talk about ridiculousness.
5: They say that because they got two good running backs this year. That's why I said the game against Ole Miss is going to be very interesting Sunday.
1: Yep, Sunday night, by the way, college football fans, that tripped me up. I thought the game was Monday. The Monday game is SMU and Florida State. The Ole Miss, so everybody hears again, and Jeff, thank you for bringing that up. Ole Miss plays Louisville tomorrow night on Sunday night, which we never see a college football game then.
5: Exactly, yeah. You know, but Ole Miss should win that game. Ole Miss should win that game. Louisville's got a good, like I said, they got a good offense. They got two good running backs. I think their defense is suspect, though.
1: Well, but,
0: And Trinidad Chambliss is amazing. Yeah. And then I got to have a private conversation with Kewon Lacy. He's amazing, too. And so my money is on Ole Miss in that game.
1: But I have to tell you, it's Pete Golding against Jeff Brohm. I think that's a coaching mismatch. I think Pete Golding is going to have a tough time being the head coach at Ole Miss because I don't think he's qualified. He's not been a head coach at any level that's even comparable to this. I think Jeff Brohm is one of the best coaches that nobody's really that familiar with, and I think the coaching mismatch is considerable in this game.
5: And that's why I say, you know, Ole Miss could lose this game, you know, because Pete Golden, you know, bless his little heart, though, he... he wants to be a defensive. Well, Queen, you know, I got more one-liners than Vince Lombardi.
1: Yeah.
0: You are great, but, you know, Jeff's
1: dropped the mic line. It's always bless their little heart.
5: Yeah. I mean, you know, but Pete, he better have a good season, because with the talent of Lacey and Trinidad Chambliss, if you can't get over the hump and win this year, you know, it's just something wrong. I mean, Trinidad, you know, even though, you know, they say Julian Sayin is also a top candidate for the Heisman. So, you know, this quarterback class this year is so deep, guys. I mean, you got so many different quarterbacks. I'm like, wow.
0: Here's the thing I think a lot of people are forgetting. So, yes, in the Sugar Bowl last year, Ole Miss beat Georgia. However, Charlie Weiss Jr., mm-hmm. was there coaching at Ole Miss
1: calling
0: for that
1: the plays
0: game.
1: Yep,
0: calling the plays, right. Not Pete Golding. It was Charlie Weiss Jr., who's now at LSU. And so the combination of Charlie Weiss Jr. and Trinidad Chambliss, boy, that was explosive. That's not at the wheel this year. It's a different situation this year. Charlie Weiss is not, Jr. is not there this year. And I agree with Kip. That's going to, I think Pete Golding is going to be disappointing to a lot of Ole Miss.
1: And replacing Charlie Weiss Jr., it's funny, we were just talking to the East Carolina folks. Joe Don Baker, who was the offensive coordinator last year at East Carolina, is stepping into that job. That's a big step up. Ole Miss is going to have to show me. Yep.
0: It's a big step down from Charlie Weiss Jr.
1: A huge step down, yes. I have no disrespect for Mr. Baker, but those are gigantic shoes to fill.
5: Shoes to fill, exactly. You know, and I tell you, speaking of Charlie Weiss Jr., you know, the way Lane Kiffin is running his mouth, he may wish he had stayed at Ole Miss, because, you know, LSU is pretty close, you know, to getting that expulsion, because, you know, Sankey is pretty upset with them.
1: That's putting it mildly, for sure. That's why they blinked overnight, and they are not dressing they're not rostering those players. They've put us all through this ridiculous charade, and here, when it comes right down in the game of chicken, they have veered their sports car out of the way of the Sherman tank they were about to collide with, which would not end well for LSU.
5: Yeah, because, Sankey was on the witness stand for like 3 hours.
1: Unbelievable. So, in a podunk court in Baton Rouge.
5: Yeah. So, I mean, you know, and which we really wouldn't miss anything if they were to get sent to the Sun Belt Conference.
1: Wouldn't that be glorious?
5: join Billy Napier. He'd have his mobile rider.
1: That's right. Maybe Sunbelt Billy can get that job, Terry.
5: Yeah.
1: Replacing Lane after he bolts for the NFL in another year or so.
0: That's right.
5: Oh, yeah. You know, he's sure going to leave LSU high and dry.
0: Oh, yeah. That's what he does. Does anybody at LSU? Here's what I can't believe, Jeff. People at LSU really believe that a Tiger can lose his stripes, because they think Lane Kiffin, who's left everywhere he's ever been and caused chaos in his wake everywhere he's ever been, they really believe he's going to be at LSU and not do that same thing. Are you kidding me? That's ridiculous. Lane's going to be Lane.
5: Exactly. Yeah, Lane is going to be Lane. I mean, you know, man has been with the Raiders, USC, Tennessee. Mm-hmm. And, I mean, you know, everywhere you said, like you said, he's caused chaos and he's caused trouble. And, I mean, you know, I thank God that he did not come to Florida, because we did not need those problems. I mean, you know, we already, you know, we've had our share of turmoil, you know, over the years. You know, we done seen a little probation and all that type of stuff. And Dan Mullen almost got us in a bad situation, what he was trying to do with recruiting. You know, we just really don't need no more foolishness. And, you know, like our coach John Summerall said, you know, as far as, you know, those guys coming back from the NFL, well, like at the University of Florida, one reason we couldn't take them is because now we can't take any players, because classes have already started. And see, at the University of Florida, you not only you gonna play football, but you're gonna be in class. So we wouldn't have been able to get anybody enrolled in class, you know. So
1: well, that's not a problem. That's
0: also
1: not a problem at Miami or LSU, apparently.
5: Yeah, the convicts. That's why when Miami and Notre Dame play each other, I always say the Catholics against the convicts. You know, Miami doesn't say. Players done seen more jail time than a little bit. You know that through the years.
1: Well, we're gonna see Aaron Filo, your new quarterback who comes from Georgia Tech, with new offensive coordinator Buster Faulkner, and we're gonna see your old quarterback at 2:30 today after the starting lineup and the Alabama East Carolina game. We're gonna see DJ Lagway at Mercedes-Benz against Auburn. It's gonna be a fun day.
5: Yeah, it is. And I tell you what. That game is also going to be interesting, too, you know, because Lagway, I don't know if he's got enough weapons around him. That Auburn defense is pretty tough, you know, because, I think DJ Durkin is still their defensive coordinator.
1: He is. He's
5: a great defensive coordinator because, you know, he was at Florida as our defensive coordinator, and our defense was right when we had him. So, you know, I know firsthand he's definitely good. So, but it would surprise me if he's gotten over the situations that he had last year, like throwing 5 interceptions against LSU,
1: when Billy made him throw the ball 63 times in that game.
0: Yeah.
5: Yeah. So, you know, but Auburn should win this game. And I'm thinking Auburn wins at least by 10.
1: Well, we'll see. Jeff, great call as always. And, go Gators today, represent the SEC well, and send those Florida Atlantic Owls back to their nest. Appreciate you.
0: Absolutely. Thank you, Jeff. Hey, Kip, now that's interesting because one thing we haven't talked about this morning, Kip and I were burning some midnight oil last night watching Buster Faulkner's past team, Georgia Tech, playing CU at home in Atlanta in what was an absolutely barn burner down to the
1: last
0: end of
1: two
0: the game.
1: Minutes. Unbelievable swings in that game.
0: Now, I got to ask you, how do you think Tennessee is feeling with Boo Carter not on their roster this year? For y'all who don't know, he came off the far left edge to block the field goal attempt last night in the last seconds of the game by Georgia Tech. Leading CU to a victory. If I'm sitting at Tennessee, I'm like, oops, we should have kept him.
1: Yeah, I mean, he's a handful, and the game was, you know, you don't really see too many blocks of field goals these days, but early in the
0: there were two in that game
1: in the fourth
0: two
1: quarter
0: in the game. Yeah,
1: the Colorado lined up to kick a field goal to tie the game from just 40 yards. It was blocked by the 6'9" gigantic Georgia Tech nose guard in the middle of the line. He was too tall to get it over his head. And then, like you said, then you saw a very unusual block of a field goal by Carter. But as we've been talking about, that's a total breakdown in protection because you cannot let a guy come off the edge unblocked because really from a geometric situation, a guy coming at that angle with the momentum going in that direction, if he positions himself right, that's the easiest way to block a field goal. And Georgia Tech had a total breakdown. And Brett Key, the head coach, who is from right here in Alabama, Trussville High School player and graduate, he was beside himself because he prides himself on his physical, outstanding defensive and offensive fronts. And guess what, coach? They didn't look very good in the game. And Terry, you watched the press conference after and said Brett Key was not a happy camper.
0: No, he was not. And, you know, he's one of these guys. I think maybe he's a Bill Belichick wannabe. He's wearing this, like, ratty-looking hoodie as the coach on the sidelines.
1: It's 105 degrees.
0: It's 105. He looked absurd. The thing I thought was interesting about that game, too, was that all preseason, there had been all this criticism of CU that the team was undersized. Yep. They were too small. They were undersized. And what they did last night, you got to give Deion Sanders a lot of credit. They ran the ball down the throat of Georgia Tech. So that undersized team won the game based on their running attack. And, you know, for the first three quarters, their freshman quarterback, Juju Lewis, Georgia had wanted to sign him.
1: From Carrollton, Georgia. Yeah.
0: I mean, we wanted him. He signed at CU. You see the perils of a true freshman playing. The first 3.5 quarters of the game, he was not on it. But the second half of the fourth quarter, man, he was on it. You could see the potential in that kid. But in his post-game press conference, Deion was laughing and said, yeah, everybody said we undersized. We're too small. We're undersized. Did you see how many running yards we racked up in this game? Understandably happy about that.
1: Over 250 yards on the ground against Tech, who's supposed to be a superior defensive team. And, you know, Colorado just said, okay, we got a freshman quarterback, but we're just going to run the ball right down your throat. And that's what they did. That was a great game because after Colorado, came down the field and scored with less than a minute to go up in the game by just 1 point. Georgia Tech, on their first play when they get the ball back with 40 seconds left, hits a 42-yard bomb down the middle, and they're in field goal range already.
0: Yes.
1: At the end of the game.
0: But here's where I think you can see how much it hurts Georgia Tech not having Buster Faulkner. So their quarterback makes the 41-yard pass play. They're hot. And then Brent Key or whoever makes the crazy decision that instead of playing for a touchdown, they're going to play for a field goal because their field goal kicker is so reliable.
1: Yep.
0: Well, he then decides, like, he's got plenty of time, but no, he's not going to throw a pass. He's going to have running plays positioning the ball for the field goal. Kip, what did you think of that decision?
1: Well, yeah, they ran the ball twice and then let the clock run down. They still were only on the 31, so it was still a 48-yard field goal attempt. That's not a chip shot, but this guy is really good, their kicker. I forgot what his name is.
0: Well, it's not his fault it got blocked.
1: No, but that's still, I mean, if you get a little bit closer, you know, a kick. You know, the further back it is, the more things can go wrong in a kick. And that we've seen in many examples over the years. But yeah, that was very conservative at the end, like they were in chip shot range and they were nowhere near that. So again, you make a great point. Buster Faulkner may have had a different sequence of plays there to get them closer or maybe even get in the end zone. But they didn't play that way. They played for a long field goal and it came back to bite them and they lose. And what a huge win for Deion Sanders, whose stock as a coach has been going down, and I'm not so sure deservedly so. He's got a tough task out there trying to revive that program, but that's a huge, huge win for Deion Sanders to go to Atlanta in that heat and humidity, which they're not used to out in Boulder, to persevere and be the fresher, more sharp team at the end of that game is a real credit to the conditioning of that team. And Deion was kind of no-nonsense with this team this year. He was the first coach to really say, okay, you guys are all making money now. If you're late for a meeting or if you don't give me what the effort I want, I'm going to start fining you. And that was like met with outrage. You can't fine college players. These guys are paid professionals now. You can fine the hell out of them if they're not adhering to the rules.
0: Exactly. He knew exactly how to get their attention, and that was the way to do it, and it was right. There was an undertone to that game that most people, for good reasons, would not realize. But Kip, do you remember back in 1990? When CU was the national champion on the AP poll.
1: Yeah, guess
0: back
1: who?
0: Then we had the coaches, AP, CU, undisputed champion.
1: Yeah, that's right. UPI went to Georgia Tech, which is ironic that they're playing these games, yes.
0: And CU was always furious about that. And do not think that that was not in the head and talked about the whole week at CU because it was. And it was a big deal to win that game at home versus Georgia Tech. And the look on the faces of their fans when that field goal wasn't just missed, but blocked was something else.
1: Barely came off the kicker's foot. Because, again, if you take that angle and you don't get any kind of resistance, you've got a good path to the kicker because your trajectory is not even going toward the actual point of contact. It's to get a little bit out in front and catch the ball just as it's rising from the contact. And Carter executed that just like textbook perfect, and Tech did not get any body on him whatsoever.
0: And you know what this made me think of, y'all, for 10 years, I have heard Kip Kiefer preaching the importance of special teams. Kip, you have been on this for a decade, how important special teams are. And that was the difference in that game last night.
1: Yeah, it's situational football. It's red zone, conversion, touchdowns to field goals. It's third down conversion. It's 2-minute clock management, which we saw both teams execute very well until Tech got conservative at the end of the game. But in the last minute, both those offenses clicked like they were in mid-season form. I mean, it was that was a really impressive college football game. And for the very first week, credit to Georgia Tech and Colorado for putting on such a great show. That's been by far the best game of the weekend so far.
0: It was actually a barn burner. That was amazing. I had it on in the bed thinking I'm just going to go to sleep.
3: You couldn't. Yeah, that's right.
0: It turned out to be just an awesome game. And I watched, and people wouldn't know what an effort it takes. I watched Deion make his way at the end of the game across the field to Brent Key to shake his hand, which, y'all, that is a physically really hard thing for Deion to do, because you know he's had toes amputated. And by the end of the game, it is very hard for him to even stand up, much less be able to walk across the field. And we're not even talking about the whole cancer surgery and everything else that he's undergone. So to me, Deion is a real testament to you can do what your mind puts itself to, because if you looked at his physical condition, there should be no way he would be able to coach a team, much less an FBS team, much less one to a victory like he had last night. Kip, we've only got about 2 more minutes, but I got to give you a chance to do this. Going back to the past, I seem to remember you getting a lot of grief. Don't you want to say I told you so about Greg Schiano? Didn't you tell folks?
1: Well, I think Greg Schiano and Rutgers is an interesting story. I think I'd rather give credit to a guy that we have has earned our respect, Clay Travis, who, of course, was in these studios back in the day as we did shows, and Clay was just kind of getting started. He's a trained attorney, but Clay Travis was the guy. Remember, at Tennessee a couple of years ago, they were about to hire Greg Schiano to be the coach. They actually had announced that they were going to finalize that, and Clay Travis basically overnight organized just this gigantic resistance from the people in Tennessee, based primarily on the fact that Schiano was on those Joe Paterno staffs and probably was knowledgeable about the whole Sandusky deal. And, you know, so the Tennessee fans not thinking that Schiano was the right fit for the job, which we've seen other Big Ten coaches try to come in here and coach, like Brett Bielema. And Brian Kelly wasn't a Big Ten coach, but he was certainly not a cultural fit at LSU. But the Tennessee fans rightfully rallied by Clay Travis and supported fully at the time by me, because I thought Schiano was just a terrible decision. And Tennessee were reverse course. Now, they didn't go a very good direction there, getting Jeremy Pruitt, who I think was the right guy for the job, but Jeremy's a little rough on the edges and end up kind of messing that up. But the Schiano thing would even been more disastrous. So props to Tennessee fans for recognizing that was not the direction to go, but I was fully supportive of that at the time because I thought that was a terrible decision.
0: Absolutely, and you know, you look at what happened last night, and you got to know that's the case. Okay, folks, we got SEC football, and very soon we're going to have Alabama versus East Carolina, so you want to go ahead and get ready and be on ABC 3340 because at 10:30 you need to join us for the starting lineup. That'll get you in the right place and all set for the Alabama game after.
1: Absolutely,
0: that.
1: Terry. Let's talk about ABC 3340's lineup today. Starting lineup: Alabama, East Carolina, Auburn, Baylor, LSU, Clemson. That's your viewing day. You don't need to change the channel. Leave it on starting at 10:30. Kip Terry, Case Kiefer, Tony Curry, and the legend. We are going to have a barn burner show for you. Terry's going to talk about our boy Brian Kelly. It's going to be fun. Can't miss TV. Terry, this has been great.
0: Thanks, Kip. And y'all join us tomorrow morning at 9 o'clock for the morning after. We can talk about all the action.
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0: Noon Eastern kicks. We're off and running here in the college football season for week one.
1: That was pretty good.
2: It was pretty good.
0: For just impromptu. Moments away, Alabama, Keelan Russell, the Keelan Russell era, beginning there in Tuscaloosa against ECU. Indiana, number six in the nation, taking on North Texas. Houston versus Oregon State. Those are your three games involving top 25 teams here in this noon Eastern window. Also, later on, we'll have Georgia, Tennessee State, Tennessee versus Furman. Texas A&M takes the field. And later on, Washington.

0: traditions. The rivalries.
1: This is one of the great rivalries in all of college football, and it just feels different.
0: The passion that shakes an entire nation.
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4: 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Alongside Harry Lyles Jr., I am Sam Ravitch. We've got you for the next 3 hours as week one of the college football slate rolls along. Four ranked teams in action right now as we come on the air. The reigning national champs, Lyles, Indiana.
5: Yep.
4: Doing some work. I mean, as expected. Went undefeated last year, picking up right where they left off. It's 14-3. Turbo Richard making his presence known. Nick Marshall, a couple of transfers getting the job done early with Josh Hoover there at quarterback.
5: That's right. And I mean, even we were sitting here talking, I mean, Lee Beebe Jr. is in the backfield. A lot of people forget he was supposed to be their running back one last year, got injured early in the season. And oh, by the way, he's just back this year. So, I mean, this is a team that, yes, has a lot of new faces, but some familiar ones as well. And quite frankly, we might see that they might end up being better than they were last year.
4: Again, that score right now in Bloomington, 14-3. Not crazy to expect the offense to maybe take a little bit of a step back when you lose the Heisman Trophy winner and the number one overall pick. But right now, they look like they have the pedal on the metal. Pedal to the metal, probably. Alabama. Check out what's going on in Tuscaloosa right now. Again, a lot of new pieces, a lot of new faces on these teams, and Keelan Russell is one of those new faces. 17-7 is the score against East Carolina right now, Lyles. A lot of expectations for Alabama this year as they really turn the page away from the Nick Saban era. This is now Kalen DeBoer's team.

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